Now Gil Hill immediately back to work. He has the baseball. He looks out at the shortstop, Gregory Barrios, making sure they're on the same page. If there's a comebacker, Gil Hill got a double play to end the sixth inning. Wouldn't mind doing the same here. 70 pitches for him. So pops out of Bodine's mitt on a slider that stayed low. Carey's ERA is now at an even 4. After 6 1/3 one-run frames. Edgar Alvarez started things with a hit. He's got himself another one out to right field. Gariolo will move up 90 feet to second base. And this is the part of the order that had figured something out against Gil Hill the last time. Gil Hill sat down the first 13 that he faced and then gave up 3 consecutive hits to Alvarez, Armas, and Hearn. And this is Ariel Armas, back-to-back singles now from Gariolo and Alvarez. We mentioned it last time, Armas hits a high percentage of ground balls. Okay, it went on the ground last time, but snuck it out there to left field for a base hit. There's a called strike on the outer edge, and Gil Hill, who got quite a bit of ground balls, use this as a double play opportunity. He's rolled up one. Biscuits have rolled the most double plays of anybody in the Southern League. There's a flare to shallow right. Petrie going back. It's down for a knock. Now O'Vern will sling it in. Not in time at second base, and the bases are loaded. For a second time in 3 innings, Gil Hill has given up 3 consecutive singles. Ethan Hearn has driven in the only run so far, and he's going to dig in. Well, that'll prompt some arms to get to their feet. It appears like somebody is going to start tossing out there. It looks like Andrew Lindsay is on his feet, ready to start throwing. And actually, I think he is going to serve as the bodyguard for Cameron James, who will do the catching. Warm up. Looks like Tommy McCollum. Well, Gil Hill at 74 pitches as the bag's packed and just one away. Had a ground ball into third base for the first out of the inning on the first pitch that he threw, but now it's in 3 straight singles. Ethan Hearn is 1-for-2 with a line out to left and a base hit and an RBI attached his last time up, and now has another opportunity. Right-handers added his belt, looks to second out of the stretch, deals home. There's a swing and a miss on a sweeper. Pitch home. There's another swing and a miss. Went back to the sweeper a little bit deeper beneath the zone. And he has an 0-2 advantage. Left-handed hitting catcher Ethan Hearn down in an 0-2 hole. Gil Hill delivers. Down in the dirt, blocked by Bodine. One and two now. Bags full. Biscuits have an 8-run advantage. It's 1 run on 7 hits allowed by Gil Hill. The Biscuits offensively have erupted for 9 runs on 14 hits. At a dangerous spot for the Biscuits here is the 1-2. It rides wide of the zone. 2 balls, 2 strikes. Gil Hill grips the ball behind his back. On the same page with his catcher, Bodine. Righty deals home. His 2-2 is lashed foul. Gary Gil Hill in search of his 8th strikeout. Set a new double-A high for the righty. Set at the belt. Kicks home in the 2-2. Bounced up the first baseline. A fair ball. Simpson will glove it and step on the bag.

0: but a run does come down to score. Ethan Hearn has driven in both runs against Gary Gilhill. This time does so on a ground ball to first. Gariola, who had the one-out single to start the stretch of three straight hits, comes down to score. Everybody else moves up 90 feet. Alvarez now to third. Armas at second. And Will Simpson just gloved that and was able to get to the bag in front of Hearn. Here's Drew Bowser. First pitch, high drive, deep right field. O'Vern carrying back at the wall. Now comes in and on the warning track is there to make the play. O'Vern made the heart rate jump up a bit for Gary Gilhill. He is through seven two-run frames. We turn the card, bottom seven next. It's time to stretch. Biscuits have a 9-2 advantage.
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0: Back at Albos Park, Luke Maley hanging out with you on this series finale Sunday. Biscuits have put up crooked numbers in three different innings, four in the first, three in the fifth, and they added two more in the bottom of the sixth. They're trying to add on against Luke Little, who has his first full inning now. And his first pitch to Gregory Barrios, dips inside for ball one. Barrios extended his hitting streak to six consecutive games with an RBI single there in the three-run fifth. 9-2, the Biscuits lead. Lefty deals home. Barrios takes middle-middle with a sinker, and that's a called strike. Even it up. Biscuits jumped on the starter, Kevin Valdez. Four runs in the opening inning. 1-1. Down and in for ball two. Frankie Scalzo Jr. went two up, two down. The only two batters that he faced. Cohen Moreno's final line. Five earned runs for him on five hits and two walks. Across an inning and two-thirds. Here's a bouncing ball through the right side. And Gregory Barrios has himself a leadoff single. Biscuits have had the leadoff man in five straight innings now. They've been able to cash in each of the last two. There's Ryan Spikes, who's already doubled and has a 2-for-3 tally to his name here this evening. Moreno did have a strikeout and allowed the two home runs on the day for Montgomery. Taylor and Gillen both had two-run homers. And they say Spikes went around on a first pitch sweeper way down and in. We're talking about the big league career for Luke Little. He's pitched in each of the last four seasons with the Cubs. Best year was in 24, which misses inside. He had a 3.46 ERA in 30 appearances, one of which was a spot start. This year, in his only outing, he gave up one run. Trying to get back there to Wrigley. Misses low to Spikes, and it's a 2-1 advantage for Ryan now. Spikes has been one of the hotter hitters for Montgomery lately. Prior to his two hits today, he had five hits in each of his last five. No, not five in each of them, but a hit in each of his last five. He's got a seven-game hitting streak going. And in the last five games, 357 average. Does have a homer in that span. 2-1. Fouled back. Hangs on into the mitt for Ethan Hearn. Two balls, two strikes. With Gregory Barrios settled there at first. Nobody out. 2-2, the count on the 9-hole hitting Ryan Spikes. This Little's pitch, it misses low, and the count is full. Now, Tommy McCollum is continuing to throw down the left field line, so that would indicate more than likely the day is over for the 21-year-old Gary Gilhill. Gilhill sharp as could be today. And there's ball four. First two have reached against Little, and it's first and second, nobody out on a base hit, now a walk. Austin O'Vern will come up. O'Vern is the only Biscuit so far not to reach in this game, which is a rarity. He's reached in 11 in a row, and not only that, but he's averaging, reaching twice in those span. 22 trips aboard the base paths in his last 11 games. 0-for-4 here in this one. Austin facing a lefty. And Luke Little, a lefty-on-lefty matchup. Hasn't bothered O'Vern much. He's been better against righties. Coming into today, hitting .318 against right-handed arms. He's a .282 hitter against southpaws. And this one high and tight and hits him. A sweeper escaped the grasp of the left hand for Luke Little. And the hit-by-pitch has the bases loaded with nobody out. No action in the pen. Little has been very effective. Now the base is full for Caden Bodine. A bat from the right side. He's got two hits as a lefty already in this game. First pitch, Bodine takes a called strike. This is Bodine's first at-bat this year with the Biscuits, while the bases have been loaded. Nobody out. Here's the 0-1 from Little. And it flutters just above the zone. To tie the count up at a ball and a strike. Biscuits looking to get double-digit runs here on the day, trying to secure their first sweep of the 2026 season. Lefty deals, and this one fouled back. It's now a 1-2 advantage for Little. It'd be the first sweep. Last night's win for Montgomery came in walk-off fashion, and it marked a series win for them. It was the first series that they have won since taking their trip to Knoxville. This one flared in the air, shallow center field, sinking quickly. Gariola coming in. It's going to drop in front of everybody. Ramirez slings it on to second, and O'Byrne is out. So Bodine does drive in a run, but O'Byrne had to freeze and couldn't get to second base in time. Alex Ramirez came up firing and gets the out at second. O'Byrne erased off the base pass. Goes down as a fielder's choice. In rare fashion, it goes 9-6 with an RBI attached. Here's Braden Taylor. He homered his last time up, and he takes a called strike with a sweeper. Heavy diet of sweepers so far for this Biscuits offense. From the left hand of Luke Little. Ryan Spikes is now at third. Bodine runs. The throw from Hearn is a gorgeous one, and the tag is slapped on. And there's the second out. A Little gets a little bit of help from Ethan Hearn as backs up. Looking like Ariel Armas back there. Armas has been one of the league's best at controlling the running game. It's the second time that Hearn has nabbed a potential base stealer. Taylor goes the opposite way and sends it foul. Down is 1-2. Taylor started the day 0-2 with a fly out and a ground out. He has since singled and scored and delivered a two-run homer. He's also stolen a base here this evening. Biscuits will enjoy an off day tomorrow before they welcome in the Birmingham Barons for six games next week. Taylor swings and misses, and he has gone on strikes. Little has his first strikeout. And he's able to minimize the damage. Biscuits had him loaded. They get one run. And it comes on one hit. No errors, and they leave two stranded. Flip it over. We go to the eighth inning. Biscuits up 10-1.
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0: Tommy McCullough. Tommy McCollum takes over for Gary Gilhill, an impressive outing for the 21-year-old. Seven innings of two-run baseball where he allowed seven hits, did not walk any batters, and struck out seven on 81 pitches. If it was really needed, Gilhill could have come back out for this top of the eighth. Instead, McCollum will come on. He will get the 9-1 and two batters. Madera, Ramirez, and Rojas. Tommy uses the splitter quite often. He's got a 9.39 ERA. Pitch home is on the outer edge. When you ask the Biscuits staff what the best pitch on the bullpen is, for a long time, the answer was that 100-mile-an-hour fastball from Alexander Alberto, shining up in AAA Durham now. Pitch misses up above the zone. Ties the count at 1-1. Now the answer, quite frequently, is the splitter from this 27-year-old righty in Tommy McCollum. Pitch home. There's a swing and a miss as our friend the train continues to screech by. Not a delightful sound. McCollum on that first base side of the slab, looking in at the lefty. Here's the pitch. Is taking a called strike three. Got him with a heater at the knees. A backwards K starts off the evening for Tommy McCollum. Eighth strikeout for the Biscuits staff. And here comes Alex Ramirez, who is very pleased to see a new arm on the mound. He struck out all three trips up against Gary Gilhill. Ramirez, an extremely good bat this year for the Smokies, and he goes after the first pitch, slices it away from O'Vern, who's on the run and can't make the catch. It's off his glove, and it'll go down. We'll see how they score it. O'Vern had a lot of ground to cover, and he was able to cover the ground, reached out, and just couldn't put the squeeze on the second out. We'll see what it goes in the scorebook as. There's an argument to both sides, but not many players outside of Austin O'Vern are going to be able to get over and even get leather on that. It's not an easy play to make. McCollum now dealing with a runner at first, and Jefferson Rojas stands in. Takes the first pitch up top. Tommy traded over this offseason to the Rays organization after working his way all the way up to AAA as a member of the Philadelphia Phillies farm system. And McCollum again misses up top. It is a base hit for Alex Ramirez. That's likely the right call. O'Vern would tell you he's got to make that catch, but he covered a ton of ground to get there on a ball slicing away from him. 2-0 is in there, called a strike at the bottom of the zone. Two balls, one strike. Jefferson Rojas, whose average has dipped down to 269. 0-for-3 thus far. A couple of ground outs, including a double play and a strikeout. Sends this one in the air, and the count is back to 2-2. Carter Trice is on deck. Should Rojas avoid bouncing into an inning-ending double play? That's what he did his last time up. Leadoff single. Strikeout and a Gary Gilhill 5-4-3 double play. Pitch home, this one lined through the left side and down a base hit. Rojas has hit safely in each of the last few games. And much like Ramirez, pleased to no longer be facing Gary Gilhill as he lines one through the left side. It's first and second now with one away. Right-hander slightly closed off on top of the mound. Deals home to Carter Trice, who takes a called strike. There's the pitch. 0-1 dips down. There's a swing and a miss. Make it 1-2. Carter Trice in a 1-2 hole. First and second, one gone. This one down in the dirt. Skips to the backstop and a wild pitch. Will erase the possibility of a ground ball double play. It also evens the count at 2-2. Ramirez trots over to third, right behind him. Jefferson Rojas to second on the wild pitch. Colum, after striking out the first man that he faced, now trying to work his way out of a second and third one-out jam. 10-2 Biscuits. Here's the pitch. It's downstairs for ball three. There's a foul ball off of Trice's front foot.

0: There's the payoff, swing and a miss. Got him with a heater up in the zone. McCollum has a well-timed second strikeout. And now he's in out of way, but has to face the cleanup man, Andy Gariola. First pitch to him, glides just above the zone, 96 out of the right hand of McCollum. Tommy lives inside the zone. Really good things happen. Sometimes this year has struggled with his command. Trying to avoid giving up a run for the third straight game. And there's a foul ball back off of Gariola's bat. They're calling catcher interference on Bodine, who seems perplexed. It certainly felt like it was the backswing that hit Bodine. Bodine does not agree. He's pretty frustrated with Tyler Hovick, the crew chief. That'll go down. Bolsey's going to come out and have a conversation with a home plate umpire. Call interference, which will go on the scorebook as an error. And now they want to converge. The umpires will come in here. Crew conversing. For the moment, Gariola stands at first base. The bases are loaded. His crew converging as Bolsey watches patiently, situated halfway between home. And they are saying it's catcher's interference. And now Bowles wants to chat a little bit more with Tyler Hovick. Doesn't appear to be arguing, just wants an explanation. Bolsey will trot back into that third base dugout. Bolsey is coming up on his 1,500th career win as a manager in minor league baseball. As it stands right now, he has the seventh most among active managers in the minors. He's Edgar Alvarez. And he takes down and in. So it is a catcher's interference. That puts Gariola aboard. Below the bases for Alvarez, who singled in each of his last two trips. Sends this one in the air. Left side, Taylor tracking it back towards the line. Crosses over into foul territory, and the third baseman puts the squeeze on it. The inning is over, and Knoxville fails to take advantage of a bases-loaded one-out jam. We turn it over. Bottom of the eighth next. Biscuits looking to tack on. They lead 10-2. Here on Jack 740.
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3: All right, man, so the Southfield Community Services call to the bullpen. Now pitching for the Stone East, number 31. Number 41, Ariel Rodriguez.
0: Well, we've seen plenty of Cubs' top arms, according to MLB.com. We're about to see another one for the first time this week. This is Arian Rodriguez, native of Panama. Right-hander is 24 years old. He will square off against the number one Rays prospect here in the bottom of the eighth. Theo Gillen. Gillen, Simpson, and Petrie do up here in the bottom of inning number 8. Biscuits out in front by 8. 10-2. Here's the first pitch. And it misses upstairs. Get you the final line on Luke Little in just a moment. Right-hander set at the belt. Behind 1-0. There's his pitch. Gillen sends it in the air. Shallow left center. Left fielder Carter tries taking control. He will put the squeeze on it. Gillen out for just the second time in 5 trips. 3-hit game for him. He flies out to left, and Will Simpson will stand in. Luke Little's final line. He goes an inning and a third, giving up 1 run on 1 hit. He did walk 2, and he struck out 1. Arian Rodriguez, fifth arm used. Misses outside to Will Simpson. Rodriguez, fastball, sinker, slider, and changeup. Will makes in a curveball. Clips the top of the zone. And the count is even at 1-1 on Simpson. He was committed to play at Northwest Florida State College before he signed with the Cubs after the 21 draft. Simpson fouls it back into Hearn's mitt. He was a 13th round pick that year. It's been a nice little stretch for him. He has gone 3 straight outings spanning 6 1/3 innings without allowing a run. That's a 5.72 ERA entering this game. Simpson trying to check the swing. He could not. Rodriguez has his first strikeout. There's a million Petrie trying to reach base. The Biscuits have had a base runner in every inning so far today. They did go 1-2-3 in the third because of a base hit and then a caught stealing. They have at least picked up a base runner in all their trips so far. And a fair ball down the right field line. Off the back of the first base bag, Petrie's got extra bases. And the Biscuits will continue that trend. It's a 2-out double, and they've had a base runner in all 8 trips. This time a double from Emilian Petrie, his second hit. I'm going to bring up Kenny Piper, who has 2 hits. All sorts of multi-hit days for the Biscuits. No up and down. Actually, all but 2 have multi-hit games. Biscuits have 16, now 17 hits. Arian Rodriguez. Set of the belt, looking in at Piper. There's the pitch. Kenny trying to hold back again on appeal. They say he went around. That's Ian Durkin over there. Pumps the right fist to say he offered. It's a slider down and away that Piper chased. Rodriguez pitching out of the bullpen for the 14th time this year with the Smokies. 0-1 down and away. Rodriguez moved to the United States from Panama City, Panama, doing so to pursue baseball opportunities. He went to Georgia Premier Academy in Statesboro, Georgia. Became one of the top pitching prospects in the state. And was the number 11 overall player in Georgia when he was drafted. Number 2 right-handed pitcher out of the state in the class of 2021. Made his pro debut in 22 and has steadily climbed the ranks. Made his AA debut in 2025. Last year, pitched across 3 levels. High A South Bend, AA Knoxville, and then had a stint in rookie ball. Arizona Complex League. Twists home. Piper takes down and away to even the count at 2-2. Top 25 prospect in the organization for Chicago. Looking for his second strikeout. There's a runner at second. Biscuit's lead is 10-2 here in the bottom of the eighth. Righty readies. Here it is. Piper drills it. High and deep down the left field line. Hooking towards the corner. It is foul. He just missed it. That thing deflected as if it had hit the foul pole. It was a tough vantage point down the left field line. Quick call from home plate umpire Tyler Hovick, who certainly had the best vantage point at it. Piper was out of the box, sprinting down towards first, and just hooked it foul. Well, it stays 2-2, and he'll take the slow trot back to retrieve his lumber. Step back into the right-handed batter's box. Boy, he scorched that. Almost snuck it out of here. Second time that Piper has just barely missed his 10th home run of the year. Tripled back in the first inning off the middle of that high wall in left center field. And a cutout darts back. 395. 2-2 pitch, and he watches down and away again with that slider. Three balls and two strikes. Piper in the batter's box. Righty Rodriguez. Set at the belt. Here's the payoff. It's popped up on the infield. First baseman Edgar Alvarez takes charge in front of the second baseman Drew Bowser, and the inning is over. Biscuits with a double-digit run day. They're three outs away from a series sweep and their first five-game winning streak of the year.
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3: All right, man, another Southern Ophelia Surgeon's call to the bullpen. Now, pitching to this is 38, Jared Eddington.
0: Biscuits reach deeper into the bullpen. Tommy McCollum had the top of the eighth inning, Had to wiggle around a jam, but he goes one inning, allowing a pair of hits. And picked up a pair of strikeouts as well in a scoreless frame. Left the bases loaded. Now Derek Eddington takes the ball. Trying to slam the door on the Smokies. Pick up their first series sweep of the season. Eddington just a two-pitch mix. High-velocity sinker and a slider. Derek, a 4.46 ERA on the year. He can run that fastball up there. The sinker is certainly his best offering. He has a good slider when he throws it in the zone. And he starts things off with a strike on the outer edge with a 97-mile-an-hour two-seamer. Arm is Hearn and Bowser. 6, 7, and 8 batters due up here in the top of the ninth. And Armas will foul one back, and it's 0-2. That's the slider just off the plate, and he got Armas to chase and foul it back. This one bounced out towards shortstop. Barrios has been busy. He slings this one on the run in time for the initial out of the night. 6-3 ground out welcomes Eddington to the ballgame. Derek, a native of Pickford, Michigan. Right-hander twists home, and Ethan Hearn, the lefty, takes just inside. And this one struck well in the air, foul on the left side. That evens things. And 1-1. Derek Eddington has been pretty sharp as of late. He was on the mound in that series finale in the final game before the All-Star break when rainfall halted our progress. There's a high pop-up foul on the left side. Well, that game will be resumed and a 2-2 tie in the bottom of the ninth when the Biscuits return to Pensacola on August 4th. Back end of their two-week trip. It takes them to Biloxi and a Pensacola after this upcoming six-game homestand. Not really a nine-game homestand, but we're in game three of that nine-game homestand. Pitch misses downstairs to even things at 2-2. Eddington has heard his name called 28 times this year. He's gone three straight scoreless outings, spanning 4 2/3 innings. And this one driven deep out to left. Spikes at the track, looking up at the wall, and right in front of that LED screen, he's there to haul it in. A long opposite field shot for Ethan Hearn, and he comes up just shy of homer number 4 this year. And the Smokies are down to their final out here in this series finale. Biscuits an out away from the sweep, their first of the year. And they would pick up their first five-game win streak of the season. They've had four different four-game winning streaks, including this one. They're hoping to stretch it to five for the first time. Knoxville, with a loss, will have their second five-game losing streak. They lost five in a row from April 18th to 23rd. Ended up winning the first half crown in the north side of the division. There is a called strike on the outer edge, and it's 0-1. That's a 97-mile-an-hour sinker again. This one cracked on the ground. Simpson can't snare it. It leaks into right field, and that's a base hit. That was actually a pinch hitter. That was Miguel Useche. Venezuelan catcher. And it comes on for Drew Bowser and has himself a pinch hit base hit. Alex Madera will stand in from the left side. Sache aboard. And there's a called strike on Madera, the lefty. Eddington has been very similar against righties and lefties, hovering right around 280 on both fronts. 0-1. That's in there, called a strike. And the Smokies down to their final out and final strike. Eddington set of the bell. Righty deals. Check swing. They want an appeal, and they say it hit the dirt, a foul ball. Home plate umpire Tyler Hovick pointed directly down, threw his arms up, and said there was contact, and it found its way to the dirt before it was able to be squeezed by Bodine. Still 0-2. Righty deals. Liner foul. Off the netting down the third base line, and it remains 0-2. Madera battling. He's 1-for-3 in this one. Struck out looking as the first man to face Tommy McCollum. who went an inning of scoreless two-hit baseball where he struck out two. Now Eddington looking to throw up a zero. 0-2. Wide of the zone with his slider. Derek Reddy's twist to the plate. The 1-2 is up top. Another sinker. That one a 96. Right about shoulder height. Biscuits have erupted offensively. They're looking to end this one. And they will. Sinker called a strike on the outside edge of the top of the zone. Eddington has a K. And this one's in the books. Biscuits dominate the Smokies here in the series finale. They sweep Knoxville. Out of the All-Star break, they are 3-0 and will enjoy an off day tomorrow before they welcome Birmingham to town. 10-2, the final score. We'll step aside. When we come back, we'll recap it and look ahead to next week on Talk 740.

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3: 89 games in the books for the Biscuits this year. They pick up their fifth consecutive win. It's the longest winning streak of the season for Montgomery to this point. They down the Smokies to earn a series sweep out of the All-Star break by a final score of 10-2. Two runs on 10 hits, no errors, and seven left aboard for Knoxville. They went 2-for-7 with runners in scoring range. Montgomery, double-digit runs yet again. 10 runs on 16 hits. They did commit one error, and they left nine on the base paths, went 4-for-12 with runners in scoring position. Gary Gilhill earns the win. He was masterful, setting a new double-A high with seven innings. He also set a new double-A, or matched his double-A high with seven strikeouts. You look on the other side, Kevin Valdez suffered the loss in his double-A debut. Biscuits jumped on him in the opening inning for four runs, and then Valdez was able to settle in just a little bit, but it was too little too late as the Biscuits would continue their offensive onslaught. So Gilhill gets the win, 4-2. Valdez suffers the loss in his double-A debut on a game that lasted 2 hours and 28 minutes that got underway an hour and 43 minutes late due to a delay. Again, Montgomery, 10 runs on 16 hits. You look up and down at what the offense did in this one. Pretty impressive stuff. They had seven different players record multi-hit games. Eight different players had a hit, and all nine reached base. The 16 hits, they were led by Theo Gillen's 3-for-5 mark. He also homered and drove in two. Braden Taylor had the other home run. He had two hits. He scored twice, and he drove in another two. Biscuits only struck out six times in this game. Kevin Valdez again suffered the loss after 3 1/3 four-run frames. Frankie Scalzo Jr. turned in a scoreless couple of outs, and then most of the damage was done against Cohen Moreno. Five runs in an inning and two-thirds. Biscuits did their damage in bunches in this game. They erupted for four runs in the first inning. They got three in the fifth, two in the sixth, and added their final run there in the seventh inning. Look at the Biscuits staff. Gary Gilhill was excellent. Seven innings of two-run, seven-hit baseball. He did not issue any walks, and he struck out seven on just 81 pitches. Tommy McCollum and Derek Eddington combined to go two innings, allowing three hits, no walks, and struck out a combined three. And the big glaring number from this staff, no walks and 10 strikeouts tonight, headlined by Gary Gilhill's seven two-run frames. It's his second consecutive quality start. He gets another win to improve to 4-2. Biscuits sweep the Smokies here over the weekend out of the All-Star break. They turn their attention to a six-game homestand beginning on Tuesday. We'll enjoy the off day tomorrow and then welcome the Birmingham Barons to town. 6:35 first pitch on Tuesday, Wednesday, Thursday, and Friday. 6:05 on Saturday, and we'll end it yet again with a 3:33 first pitch in the series finale on Sunday. Both teams awaiting their official rotations for the week, but the Biscuits will be back at it at 6:35 on Tuesday as they welcome the Birmingham Barons to town. Biscuits sweep the Smokies. They're now 43-45 on the air and 9-11 in this second half. Knoxville still in search of their 50th win of the year. They are 49-41, but they've already punched their ticket. Biscuits climbing back towards the top of the standings. They've done so with five consecutive wins. They're back at it on Tuesday, 6:35, the first pitch. And that wraps us up here in the series finale on this Sunday. On behalf of Michael Killer Kelly, back in studio, pushing all the right buttons at Jack 740, I'm Luke Maley. Saying thanks for spending the weekend and your Sunday evening with us. We'll be back at it here from Davos Park, 6:35 first pitch on Tuesday. Open.

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12: Lives a block away. Said, hey, we're having this pool party and for the kids, and then we're going to watch the World Cup on our deck. 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That's where we're at now, man. And I love that. And I think it was really cool, and it was fun to watch all of this and seeing all the people come into America and enjoy American traditions. Thumbs up on the World Cup. Not bad at all. Not bad at all. All right, coming up, have you heard Rich Paul's demands to get LeBron to Golden State? I'll tell you what they are coming up on the other side. 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
3: 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Let's talk about some fun times coming up this Sunday, 4 o'clock showtime from New Orleans, Big Al and the Heavyweights. Man, we love it when this guy comes to town. Another little surprise for you. I got some firecrackers down here. That's right. That's a cherry pie with a little fire in it. Come try it. So get down here soon. Come hungry. Remember, 4 o'clock showtime, Big Al and the Heavyweights out of New Orleans. Bring your dancing shoes. 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
7: As someone who's been married nearly 25 years, I'll tell you, there's a lot of great things about having a spouse. And according to a new study out of the University of Miami Health System, marriage might even be linked to a lower risk of cancer. Why? Well, the researchers said people who are married are less likely to engage in risky behavior. They're more likely to get a nudge to go to regular preventive medicine appointments and screenings. And they have a partner to share the load of family obligations, household chores, and finances. No one is saying you should get married in the pursuit of better health. But if you are single, how can you build a strong support system to maybe get some of these same benefits? Do your own research. Find

good. It's really good. How about one more? One more. One more. Give me one more. There we go. You know, I got to tell you, man, we're getting done with the World Cup, and I've spent a lot of time on this show playing audio from TikTok and Instagram and Facebook and all these reels and videos and Twitter and stuff of what people really like when they come to the United States. When you had people from Norway and the Netherlands and Scotland. In Scotland, they took over Boston and drank Boston out of beer, which was incredible. And you had the rowing, the Norwegian row. You had the Dutch army. The Dutch March, the Orange March. America did a good job, man. I know we got some issues and we all hate each other when it comes to politics. If you're a Trump supporter or not a Trump supporter, you can't like each other. But this was really cool. Like, I think we did a really good job. All the cities in America, and it's weird, you know, the field got expanded to 48 teams, and I learned that. And then you get to 48 teams and they're spread out between, you know, Mexico, the United States, and

Lionel Richie, if you're listening, this one's for you. Gonna get after it tonight because it's Sunday. You ain't got nothing to do. Getting ready for a big week. The summer loving is over. 310-840-4910. I am your boy, Johnny Ballgame. Every single Sunday night, checking in. It's going to be typical. We're going to have fun. We're going to laugh. I'm going to tell stories. I'm going to ask for your opinions. And my team, they do a terrific job here, Westwood One.

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this continues for another 46 seconds. You can see the difference in the two and why I watched one in Spanish. I thought the broadcast overall yesterday was forgettable. We didn't mention the Yamal and Messi picture. We didn't. The pregame was clunky. They had both of the buffers this time. What's better than one buffer? Both of the buffers. They set the line. They did the whole thing. And then Tom Cruise walks out. And the first thing you hear Tom Cruise say is he looks into his microphone and goes, "Is it on? Is it on? Seriously, Tom? Come on." Just a complete botch. And they would continue. At one point, the gal broadcasting is, you can tell they're just filibustering until they can get down to the field for the ceremony where both anthems play. And at some point, she just runs out of words and says, "Well, now we're just awaiting the moments where the pregame on the field begins." They had no other coverage, just these random drone shots from 30,000 feet where you can see all of East Rutherford, New Jersey. Not to mention the halftime show, the FIFA halftime show. You know, the Argentines and the Spanish in the stands must have been so confused because they do soccer. Like that, the event for them is soccer. And what they got instead of that was this Americanized pop concert, but with BTS, who I'm being told is like this Asian version of the Backstreet Boys. Justin Bieber sang his 83rd most popular song when he walked out there, but Ted Lasso led him out. Again, I'm not sure where Tom Cruise comes into this, or Justin Bieber. I get Shakira. She did the Africa song, you know, 15 years. Not in a Paul Simon way, but in like her own Africa song way. And old Madonna. It didn't make any sense. The broadcast itself, I thought, was not a great example of soccer at the highest level. And what that leads to are the tweets. "Oh, boring. Oh, I didn't like it." But if you knew what you're looking for, if you saw it, domination for Spain came from a defense that was unstoppable, immovable, regulation.

0: $323 million at Auburn. I don't know. That's so they can have the World Cup again when it comes back in 2030 like they just did. That's what's going on most campuses. So it's not as quite as bleak and bottom line as in previous days when the only thing that was going to happen in that stadium was six or seven football games and we would lose one of them. It'd be the worst thing going. Now they are at least trying to think big picture and replace them with other events. All right, we're going to take a quick break. Get things kicked off from Tampa. That is going to be next.
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5: 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He said that if we only love the people who love us, that's not even love. 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And everybody does that, even the worst people. And Jesus didn't just teach us to love that way. 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The Bible says that while we were still enemies of God, Christ died for us. 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
1: 2026 SEC Media Days continues from Tampa, Florida. Chuck Oliver Show rolling along. 9 states, 71 sticks. What a wonderful blessing. Appreciate y'all making that the case. Let's welcome on right now close personal friend of mine. Known him for a long time, but he's got new business cards. David Epps, Peach Bowl CEO, and then also the kickoff game. How you doing, brother?
2: I'm doing great. Just proud to be here with you guys. And anytime we can start talking college football is a good day.
1: Yeah, let's just a little bit look in the rear view. Gary Stokin for, I don't know, a few decades in charge of the Peach Bowl. And we all know the progression of the game. Just a quick word about Gary as he has departed. If people don't know, Gary Stokin retired after several decades, and now, David, you're in charge.
2: He did. I actually started with the Peach Bowl and the Atlanta Sports Council. We used to run both of those back in 1994 as an intern.
1: Yeah, there's like six parking spaces out front.
2: That's right. Gary, actually, we hired him in 1998. And he just retired, so what is that, 27, 28 years? And, you know, certainly made such a great impact on Atlanta sports and on what the Chick-fil-A Peach Bowl is, and deserves to go spend some time with his grandkids and get on that pontoon boat out at Lake Oconee and tool around the lake.
1: Absolutely. Toes in the sand and a Coors Light.
2: That's right.
1: All right, so let's talk about the current environment, the challenge maybe, difficulty factor of scheduling Week one neutral site games, because it swayed both ways. For a second, I thought it was about to be extinct, and now it's back to so many premier programs like, oh, yeah, week one neutral site? We love that.
2: Yeah, you know, I don't think it's settled yet. Right now, I would say it's not quite an endangered species, but it's still trending that way. The biggest challenge, it's one of these perfect storms, right, where you have the nine-game conference schedules, which

0: deserved with how dominant they were. I mean, only allowing one goal the entire tournament and essentially not giving up a shot to Argentina in regulation almost for in the World Cup final. Like, they deserve a whole lot more respect than things that I saw throughout. And maybe that's because they were one of the younger teams in the tournament. I mean, I think the average age for Spain was 26 years old. Kind of just goes to show that really doesn't matter. And I think now, I mean, everyone is going to, if you weren't already, if you didn't already kind of understand how good Spain is and the future that that franchise that country has in international play going forward, like, they're going to have this same team for a long time. So they're certainly going to be one of the powerhouses in international play, even more so than maybe they already were prior to this World Cup.
1: And Kate, how about this? Maybe more impressive than them winning the tournament is the fact that they not only flew home to Spain, they had a parade today. They had a parade this evening, what? Like early evening in Spain. They had an open top bus with hundreds of thousands of supporters in Madrid. They had their parade today. I mean, hell, wow. Here in the States.
0: That's impressive.
1: It is impressive. That's more impressive, I think, than winning the World Cup or giving up one goal in eight games. Can you imagine that? I mean, I'm trying to, like, and they went through, like, yeah, hundreds of thousands of people. I'm looking at all the photos here. They went to, they did whatever route they went through the center city of Madrid and, you know, towards the Plaza de Cibeles, where fans have been gathering since morning. And think about it. The game ended last night in midnight Spain time, and there were people celebrating, people partying, yep, probably till 4 or 5 o'clock in the morning. Probably half these people probably didn't sleep. And then they're like, yeah, the team's flying home. We're going to do the parade tomorrow. Like, we talk about when, you know, I remember when the Eagles won the Super Bowl, they did it 5 days later on Valentine's Day. The Knicks won the finals. They waited like 3 or 4 days. You know, we're at Spain, they had to fly across the world. They had to fly across the Atlantic Ocean and did the parade today. You want to talk about not wasting time? You want to talk about capitalizing on the richness of the moment? I say it again, and I'm only half joking. That might be more impressive than them winning the freaking World Cup, is the fact that they had the parade the next day.
0: And I mean, what? There's no jet lag. You play in a World Cup. You spend weeks
1: alcohol
0: in the United States. What's
1: that?
0: Oh yeah, that's true. Alcohol will fix a lot of things. Yeah. I mean, the adrenaline of all that fixes the jet lag for sure. But that's kind of wild. I mean, talk about, yeah, though, capitalizing on the energy. I saw shots of Madrid after they won yesterday, and like, everyone was partying in the street. I'm sure that didn't end after the win. I'm sure that went all night, and I'm sure there's some people that are still going with the parade. I mean, that would be pretty, that would kind of be like a bucket list thing to do, to be in the country that wins the World Cup. If it was like a European, I mean, obviously in America, that would be unbelievable because we would, yeah, aren't really at that level, obviously, Pat, you know, like, I think Americans would go nuts, but like, to be in Spain when Spain wins the World Cup and they're partying and things like that, that would be pretty cool.
1: Well, I was in Spain during
0: the
1: group stage the day after the Knicks won the title. I flew out, so it was like June 14th. That day they tied Cabo Verde, and I remember it was like the sky was falling in Spain. And I was in like a little beach town on the southern coast of Spain. I can't even imagine what it was like in Madrid, where they probably fear monger and hate monger just like we do. And when, you know, their national team ties this little Cinderella island country of Cape Verde for the first game of the World Cup, they're probably all going nuts. They're probably like, oh my God, we're going to get knocked out in the group stage. And they go on to win the whole damn thing. So I had gotten there the day they tied Cabo Verde. 5 days later was when they crushed Saudi Arabia 4-0. And it was like, all right, like, we feel great about the team again. I cannot imagine if I was in Spain when they won yesterday, what it would have been like. But I was in the States when the Knicks won the NBA title. I didn't get to witness the parade, but, you know, pretty close second best thing. So, yeah, I mean, they are probably going to drink and go nuts all freaking week long because it's summer. And so kids are out from school. They don't even take work seriously anyway. I mean, they do the siesta in the middle of the day where they just don't work for 4 hours. So they're probably like, you know what? Screw it. We're not going to do anything all week. We're just going to drink and have tapas and go nuts and just make the whole week like a national holiday.